heard people say that too much of anything is not good for you, baby. But I don't know about that.

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1: It is 8 p.m. in Israel, Tuesday, June 2nd. In the headlines, IDF Captain Dr. Ori Yosef Sylvester, killed in an explosive drone attack in Lebanon, is laid to rest. The IDF attacks Hezbollah targets in Tyre and Nabatea, saying Hezbollah continues to violate the ceasefire. Another round of Israel-Lebanon diplomatic talks take place in Washington. Roman Goffman takes over as head of the Mossad. The weather outlook slightly warmer tomorrow, hot and dry on Thursday.
2: Hezbollah has not only rejected the Lebanese government.
1: Good evening, this is David Zev with the news. IDF Captain Dr. Ori Yosef Sylvester was killed yesterday in an explosive drone attack in South Lebanon. He was a physician in the Givati Brigade Shaked Battalion. He was 30 years old from Tel Aviv. He was laid to rest this evening at the Segula Military Cemetery in Petah Tikva. Seven IDF soldiers were hurt in the attack, which took place not far from the Beaufort Castle. Three of the soldiers were seriously hurt, one moderately, and three lightly. In southern Lebanon today, two IDF soldiers were lightly hurt by an explosive drone. They were hospitalized, and their families have been notified. The IDF this afternoon attacked Hezbollah targets in Tyre and Nabatea in southern Lebanon. The Lebanese Health Ministry reported that in an attack near a hospital in Tyre, four people were killed and some 130 were hurt. Reports from Lebanon said that in an IDF attack on an apartment building in a village in southern Lebanon, six people were killed. The Health Ministry in Beirut said that among the fatalities were children. The Lebanese army is reporting that two of its soldiers were hurt in an Israeli drone attack in the Nabatea area in southern Lebanon. A report from Lebanon said that the IDF attacked a car in the southern part of the country and that three people were killed, according to the report, a father and two children. An incident involving an infiltration of a drone from Lebanon was reported this morning in Kiryat Shmona, Margaliot, and Manara. No casualties were reported. The IDF earlier put out an urgent message to Lebanese residents, especially in Nabatea in southern Lebanon, warning them that Hezbollah violations of the ceasefire are forcing the Israeli military to act with great might against the terror organization. The IDF said that residents should evacuate northward immediately beyond the Zarani River. Overnight, the IDF intercepted two rockets fired from Lebanon toward the Hula Valley. A drone infiltrated into Western Galilee. There were no injuries. There was still no school today in communities near the border fence with Lebanon. Last night, U.S. President Donald Trump said that regarding the Lebanon conflict, the sides have agreed that quiet will be met with quiet. The United Nations Security Council held an emergency meeting yesterday, which dealt with Lebanon. This was U.S. Ambassador Mike Waltz.
2: Hezbollah has not only rejected the Lebanese government's demands for a ceasefire, it has even recently threatened to overthrow it. So let's let that sink in. An Iranian-backed terrorist army is threatening the legitimate government of the country that it claims to defend. And the only conclusion we can draw is that their backers, the Iranian regime, has ordered its proxy to drag this conflict out so it can claim credit for, quote, saving the day and derail progress towards a peace agreement in the recent historic direct talks. We must, as a global community, we must reject this cynicism.
1: U.S. Ambassador to the United Nations Mike Waltz speaking at the U.N. Security Council yesterday. A report tonight is saying that the U.S. military would train the Lebanese army to contend with Hezbollah. That's the plan. Reports from the U.S. say that yesterday's conversation between President Donald Trump and Prime Minister Benjamin Netanyahu was marked with shouting, including Trump calling Netanyahu crazy. Reports from Axios and CNN, citing senior U.S. sources, say Trump expressed anger that the planned Israeli attack on Beirut yesterday would have disrupted efforts to reach an initial agreement with Iran. Trump apparently said to Netanyahu words to the effect of, "Without me, you would be in prison. I am saving you. Everyone hates you now. Everyone hates Israel because of this." The U.S. president also apparently said that Netanyahu is ungrateful. For his part, Netanyahu said that he told the U.S. president that if Hezbollah doesn't stop its attacks on Israeli cities and citizens, Israel would attack the Hezbollah stronghold in the Beirut area. In his statement, the prime minister also said that Israel would continue attacking in southern Lebanon as planned. And as we've seen during the course of the day today, it is still happening, or at least as of the latest reports. Another round of talks, though, is also taking place today in Washington with the participation of Israel's ambassador to the U.S., Yechiel Leiter, and the Lebanese ambassador to the American capital, Nada Hamada Mouawad. On the agenda is the plan to disarm Hezbollah. We now put the latest developments militarily and diplomatically into perspective. We're on the line to Eitan Yishai, who is head of the Middle East and North Africa program at the Mitvim Institute. Eitan, we want to talk to you about the situation in Lebanon, and let's start with that conversation yesterday between U.S. President Donald Trump and Israel's Prime Minister Benjamin Netanyahu, when the Israelis had announced they were about to attack Beirut, and President Trump clearly objected, and the conversation between the two leaders apparently did not go well in the sense of the personal side of it and the insults that we're hearing about, certainly on the side of President Trump and what he had to say about Prime Minister Netanyahu. Before we talk about the facts on the ground, let's talk about that personal relationship when we've been doing it for a while, how that affects the Netanyahu-Trump relationship, how that affects everything going on, whether it be in Lebanon, Iran, wherever else.
3: Well, yes. Hello, David, and thank you for having me. I think it does a lot. I would say that what we are witnessing in the last 24 hours or so is basically what happens when both military and political objectives collide with reality. This is true vis-a-vis the Lebanese arena. It is true with vis-a-vis the Iranian arena, and it's true in Gaza and basically in every other arena in the region. And it is in many ways also true for both Israel and the United States, because both countries have demonstrated considerable military capabilities over the past months. But what is very clear to see is that military force alone cannot determine the political future of the region. At the same time, it seems to me as if President Trump is discovering that regional diplomacy in the Middle East is much more complicated than simply applying pressure, and that current tensions we hear about between Trump and Netanyahu reflect precisely this gap between military action and political outcomes. Because, you know, I'm not an expert on American politics, but it appears to me that Trump is becoming increasingly frustrated with the ongoing situation, that is objective right now seems to be achieving some form of a regional de-escalation and creating conditions for diplomatic progress, particularly regarding Iran. So from Trump's perspective, I would say that Netanyahu might be considered an asset in the sense that Israel remains America's closest regional ally. But on the other hand, Netanyahu's Israel continues to push for further escalation in Iran, in Lebanon, in a way that might risk undermining broader American objectives. And in that sense, also might portray Netanyahu not so much as an asset, but rather as a burden, if you wish.
1: Let me ask you the following. And clearly, as we've all been saying in our interviews here, the experts have been saying, Prime Minister Netanyahu knew President Trump did not want him, did not want Israel going into the Dahya, to the Hezbollah stronghold in the Beirut. The key here is the capital, going into the capital of Lebanon in Beirut. There was an assessment last night, we were reporting on it, in fact, even perhaps right after the Netanyahu-Trump conversation, that perhaps Israel knew that, and they actually made the threat of going into Beirut in order to tell whether it be the Americans or anybody else involved in the mediation or call what you will in terms of what's going on in Lebanon. Israel is saying, you know what, we're going to go into Lebanon, but this is really our way of saying to you, help the situation, stop Hezbollah now so that we don't have to go into Beirut.
3: This is very probable, and it is very probable on the one hand. On the other hand, I wouldn't exaggerate in these kinds of claims. I mean, it does open a broader door for another question regarding what is actually Israel's strategy towards Lebanon in general, mm-hmm. And towards the regional and even more generally speaking. But if we have a focused look on Lebanon, what is actually Israel's strategy towards Lebanon? And this is where I believe the central question lies.
1: Right.
3: Because Israel repeatedly states that it wants to weaken and eventually disarm Hezbollah. And obviously, we don't disagree with this. We, being us speaking, but also our American colleagues, we don't disagree with this as a legitimate necessity and objective. And actually, many actors in Lebanon, in the Arab world, in the international community would support such an outcome.
1: Sure.
3: The problem is that Israel has not clearly articulated how this objective can realistically be achieved, because we must understand, and please tell me if I'm diverging too much now from your question, but
1: yeah.
3: We must understand that disarming Hezbollah, just like disarming Hamas in Gaza, by the way, is not a military operation.
1: It not only that, can I suggest, Eitan, that we're also talking about a situation where it's a long, if it's even possible, it's a long process to deal with Hezbollah.
3: It is.
1: And if we're going back for a moment to President Trump, we're talking about a person who needs and wants and is accustomed to and demands quick solutions, and sometimes there just isn't a quick solution.
3: Exactly. You're absolutely right pointing this out. Both this specific issue regarding the disarmament of Hezbollah, which is, as I said, first of all, it's not a military operation. It cannot be achieved by military force alone. It is a political process, a complicated and long-term political process that would take years. Mm-hmm. It's not something that can be achieved in the course of a few weeks or a few months.
1: Here's another aspect of it. As you and I are speaking today, this day, the Israelis and Lebanese, more specifically, the Israeli ambassador to Washington and the Lebanese ambassador to Washington, from what I understand, are going to be holding more talks. And so what we're talking about is a diplomatic process alongside the military process. And I think this is part of also of the juggling that's going on here, the tightrope, if you will, of, you know, we want to get rid of Hezbollah, but we also want to see if we can promote the situation diplomatically and strengthen. This is the big question, right? How can you strengthen the Lebanese government?
3: Well, this is the key question. It is a very complicated question for me to answer in a few minutes now. But you're absolutely correct to portray and to point out this issue. I mean, I would even argue that, speaking about Israel's strategy in Lebanon, I would argue that a diplomatic political track operated vis-a-vis the Lebanese state is actually much more harming to Hezbollah. Mm-hmm. Looking into the future, much more harming to Hezbollah than any more, you know, air force bombardments or taking of the Bufor fortress, etc. So indeed, you say, well, we do have direct negotiations going on at the moment between Israel
1: or at
3: and
1: least
3: Lebanon.
1: American mediation. I'm not sure how they do it exactly, but they're there together, the Israeli ambassador and the Lebanese ambassador. Mm-hmm.
3: Yes, which we consider to be direct direct negotiations. Mm-hmm. Obviously, with the mediation of the Americans, obviously with it being taking place in Washington, but still we do have these direct negotiations, and this has to be positive, and it is positive. But then again, if you ask about Israel's strategy towards Lebanon, but regarding its wider regional strategy, you see that it wasn't actually Israel taking the initiative in this regard, but it was rather Israel being dragged, almost even forced into negotiations. So one may wonder, what does Israel actually wish to achieve from these negotiations? And more profoundly, does it even consider it being Israel? Does even Israel even consider it, these negotiations, a favorable way in which it can achieve anything? Right. And this also requires Israelis to discuss the limits of military power. This is a fundamental issue, the limits of military power, the limits of the ability of military power to shape and reshape the region. Israelis need to discuss this. Israelis need to discuss the possibilities of what a withdrawal from Lebanese territories may look like. And in general, they need to discuss feasible political and diplomatic prices that Israel is willing or should be willing to pay in order to achieve something which is far greater than any local or temporary ceasefire. Because there has been a momentum building up, not just in the last month, but we can go back to October or November of 2024, when the first ceasefire was achieved, very unfavorable of Hezbollah, putting him in a very volatile position, and having this great momentum within Lebanon, both in terms of civil society, but also in terms of this tensions taking political form in the forming of the election of a new Lebanese president, in the formation of a new Lebanese government, saying publicly its desire and aspiration to actually weaken Hezbollah, to disarm Hezbollah. By the way, not to destroy Hezbollah. This is another key issue. Right. If someone in Israel or elsewhere speaking about the need to destroy Hezbollah, to eliminate Hezbollah, it's not realistic, because Hezbollah is much more. If you try to measure Hezbollah's strength in Lebanon, Hezbollah is much more than an armed terror organization.
1: Right.
3: Hezbollah is a political movement. Hezbollah is a social ideological movement providing social services to members of the Shiite community. So you pretty much, we're speaking about direct Israeli-Lebanese negotiations. We should take into account that the government sending its representatives to these talks with Israel, Hezbollah is part of this government.
1: Right.
3: So it is much more complicated, and any outcome or any achievement that Israel and its allies, the Americans in this regard, wishes to achieve will require to take this complexity into account and to understand the limitations of military force, the limitations of relying on military force alone, and the need to have a completing act, translating these military achievements into actual sustainable and longstanding political and diplomatic achievements.
1: Indeed, very comprehensive, and we'll just have to wait and see how on the ground in the short term or longer term this ceasefire, if this time this will really be a ceasefire or not. Eitan Yishai, head of the Middle East and North Africa program at the Mitvim Institute. Eitan, thank you very much for your time.
3: Thank you.
1: Meanwhile, the Iran front and the Lebanon front have been taken as joint issues. And on that matter of Iran, Tehran has not yet replied to the latest U.S. proposal for an agreement, and discussions on a final draft are continuing within the regime, according to an Iranian source cited by the Iranian Mehr news agency. The source said that the American proposal is undergoing a careful review because of the Iranian perception that there is a U.S. history of not upholding Washington's commitments, and that there is an ongoing lack of trust which exists between the two sides. Appearing in the U.S. Congress today, Secretary of State Marco Rubio was pressed by both Democrats and Republicans on the status of negotiations with Tehran. Rubio tried to present a more optimistic view on the progress that Washington has made with the Iranian regime. He said, quote, "They have agreed to negotiate aspects of their nuclear program that just a month ago, just a year ago, they were refusing to even mention," end of quote. However, the U.S. Secretary of State added that it's, quote, "not a guarantee that ultimately it will lead to a deal that's acceptable," end of quote, to the U.S. Congress. U.S. Secretary of State Marco Rubio said these negotiations have been made difficult by the instability of Iran's leadership. Now a music break, Shlomi Shabbat with Biglal HaRuach.

0: Reports from Gaza say the death toll from IDF fire there today has risen to 3. One person was reported killed in an attack on a car in Deir el-Balah. 9 other people were hurt. Earlier, 2 people were killed in an attack on a car traveling on the Salah Adin Road. A Hamas terrorist who had been holding the body of IDF Staff Sergeant Oron Shaul is now being held in Israel and is to go on trial in the coming days here. A joint statement today by the Shin Bet and Israel police identifies the terrorist as Ibrahim Khilu and says he was arrested more than actually a year and a half ago as part of intelligence to return Oron Shaul's body, which of course did happen. In questioning, the terrorist gave details of where the body was held. Back to the situation regarding Iran. As part of yesterday's dramatic events, you might recall, Iran threatened to break off the indirect talks that have been going on between Tehran, the regime there, and the United States. The threat by Iran was being made over the expanded Israeli operation in Lebanon. Some people were accusing, at least in Israel and perhaps elsewhere, were accusing President Trump of succumbing to the linkage that the Iranian regime is making between the situation in Lebanon and, of course, Hezbollah is an Iranian proxy, but the situation in Lebanon and Iran. So that was the reason, at least in part, why President Trump was getting so upset over the Israeli threat to attack the Hezbollah stronghold in the Beirut area, which led to the conversation between President Trump and Prime Minister Netanyahu last night, and the exchange, the sharp exchange that took place in that conversation, and where we stand now with a renewed ceasefire as part of what at least President Trump is saying, although we've seen certainly less activity today, but it's not quite a ceasefire yet, and that remains to be seen. So what President Trump was trying to do was to ensure that the Iranians would not break off talks with the United States over what Israel was doing in Lebanon. And so Trump called a ceasefire to say that supposedly, at least, and again, maybe it'll actually happen, there is a ceasefire really now in effect regarding Lebanon, Israel, Hezbollah, etc. So as part of that same puzzle, the other part, if you will, President Trump is as though perhaps officially announcing tonight that the Iranians are not going to threaten, or they've threatened but not follow through, let's say, on breaking off the talks with the United States. And President Trump is saying tonight those talks between Iran and the United States are continuing, as, of course, both Iran and President Trump have an eye looking over at what's going on in Lebanon, even as those indirect talks between the United States and Iran continue. At 27 minutes past the hour, a look at the headlines tonight. IDF Captain Dr. Ori Yosef Sylvester, killed in an explosive drone attack in Lebanon, has been laid to rest. The IDF attacks Hezbollah targets in Tyre and Nabatea, saying Hezbollah continues to violate the ceasefire. Another round of Israel-Lebanon diplomatic talks have been taking place in Washington. Roman Goffman has taken over as head of the Mossad, and the weather outlook slightly warmer tomorrow, hot and dry on Thursday. Foreign Minister Gideon Saar has dedicated an Israeli embassy in Fiji. He placed a mezuzah and recited the blessing on the mezuzah. It is a 4th embassy which Saar has dedicated in under a year and a half. The previous 3 were in Moldova, Zambia, and Estonia. Israel's foreign ministry cites Fiji as one of Israel's consistent supporters in the international arena. Last year, it opened an embassy in Jerusalem. We get more details now from a Khan colleague. With me in the studio is Ram Bruns, and he is a colleague of mine here at Khan and deals with international affairs. He is involved with the Reshet Bet, the Hebrew language international magazine, which airs each weekday afternoon. And so, Ram, we want to talk to you about Fiji. And our foreign minister, Gideon Saar, is there.
1: Yeah.
0: And he inaugurated the Israeli embassy there today. Tell me about Fiji. It's not the country that we think about or talk about each day, but it is really a very important country, certainly for Israel. Tell us why.
1: Yes, indeed, David. Hello, good to see you again. The Israeli Foreign Minister Gideon Saar indeed inaugurated the new mission alongside the Fijian Prime Minister Sitivani Rabuka. He declared the launch of a golden era in the bilateral relations. It's a direct reciprocal move following Fiji's historical decision last September to open its own embassy in Jerusalem. Jerusalem isn't just looking at Fiji. This new embassy is designed to act as a massive regional hub, handling Israel's diplomatic footprint for Fiji and nine other Pacific Island nations. Mm-hmm. And indeed, as you said, Fiji is not your common destination. We are not a superpower like the United States, which has missions all over the place. But what's interesting,
0: Well, we'll talk about the diplomatic ramifications and Fiji's assistance to Israel, support of Israel, we'll call it that. But the nine countries you mentioned, what is this all about? Fiji as part of several countries that has an impact for Israel?
1: Yeah, for example, Nauru and Palu, the several island states in the Pacific, which Israel is very, very keen and very interested to, upgrade its relations with those countries which oftenly support Israel in the UN General Assembly and so forth. Mm-hmm. And, it's a real opportunity for a state like Israel, a developed country, to lend an helping hand to those countries that, for example, are battling climate change and so on, the effects of climate change. And, those countries are they're sometimes some of the most forgotten corners of the world, sadly.
0: Sure, and they shouldn't be, obviously.
1: Mm-hmm. Obviously not. And, as I said, they do have an equal vote in the UN General Assembly. And also, they offer a unique opportunity for Israel to tap into an undeveloped market so far for trade and so forth. And, we did see, and now I'm taking the conversation a bit into a broader geopolitical perspective. We do see a competition between China and its allies and the United States and its allies over those states, over those governments and so forth. So perhaps it could see Israel as acting as part of this broader perspective, a broader great game, so forth, between those great powers.
0: Very interesting. That's making this a very international, worldwide kind of situation with great ramifications.
1: Indeed.
0: Of course. Let me ask you, though, about Fiji, though. The report that I believe you put out for Khan, which we aired earlier today and airing again tonight, is the fact that Fiji has been the most consistent supporter of Israel in the international arena. Is that correct?
1: Well, that's the claim.
0: For example, you mentioned the General Assembly. Fiji supports and votes in favor of Israel when we have so many other countries that we know we're not in a majority, certainly not.
1: Indeed. And if I'm not mistaken, the president himself or the prime minister of Fiji, he served back in the day in Lebanon as a peacekeeper. So, he does know the area and he has deep links to Israel. And, the fact that they moved the embassy, the eight countries
0: to Jerusalem.
1: And we should mention that Fiji is not the only new diplomatic mission of Israel. We also have Zambia and Moldova and Estonia. And by the way, Israel, by doing so, marks pointing its way. For example, the embassy in Moldova was opened after the mission in Dublin was closed. So, we do see how Israel uses its mission and it's not...
0: You have problems and we do have serious problems with Ireland. So, you have problems in some places and you counteract other places.
1: With other places, exactly, yeah.
0: Mm-hmm. So the question also, though, is these are new embassies. They were not embassies in terms of Israel and Fiji until Fiji opened up its embassy in Jerusalem. And now we are doing that. We did this today.
1: Yes.
0: So what took so long?
1: That's a great question. And I think that until now, Israel, didn't find itself so isolated as it is right now. Mm. You know, we did see, you know, a wave of countries that recognize a Palestinian country, statehood. Mm-hmm. Exactly. Right. Several of them were back in the day Israeli allies like France or the UK. They still are. But, you know, the fact that Israel wasn't able to block those moves does indicate that perhaps Israel is trying to perhaps find support elsewhere in a less you know, less developed corners of the world, so to speak.
0: Yeah, but never take anyone for granted, obviously.
1: Exactly.
0: And the fact, as you say, counteracting the moves by so many countries to recognize a Palestinian state, a supposed Palestinian state, and here you have a country like Fiji moving its embassy, first of all, opening an embassy and opening it up in Jerusalem, certainly makes a powerful statement. Ron Bruntz of Cannes.

That was the words of Secretary of State Marco Rubio of the United States. He says, Rubio notes that Israel has no territorial ambitions in Lebanon, and Hezbollah is what who has called for the fall of the Lebanese government, the present Lebanese government. Those were comments which we heard earlier in his own voice of the U.S. ambassador to the United Nations, Mike Waltz, you might recall earlier in this newscast as well. As for the testimony in the Senate today of Secretary of State Rubio, he says the reason for the suffering of the Lebanese people is Hezbollah, which is controlled by Iran. There you go with the connection again. But Hezbollah, controlled by Lebanon, is, of course, solidified inside within Lebanon. Controlled by Iran and solidified in Lebanon. Back home, the new head of the Mossad, Roman Goffman, is taking over at the position today with a ceremony that took place at Mossad headquarters with the attendance of President Isaac Herzog and Prime Minister Benjamin Netanyahu. Speaking at the ceremony, Goffman said that he was taking on the position with a feeling of humility and the knowledge that though the Shiite terror threat has been handed a severe blow, the work is not yet complete. There are other conflicts going on in the world. For example, this is a Reuters report from Kyiv tonight, the capital of Ukraine. Russia pounded Ukraine with hundreds of drones and dozens of missiles early Tuesday, in a heavy attack that authorities said killed 22 people and wounded more than 100. The strikes on cities, including Kyiv and Dnipro, followed Russian warnings of what they would call systematic attacks on the capital after a drone attack on a dormitory in Ukraine's Russian-held region of Luhansk last month. Kyiv, the Ukrainian government, is denying, however, targeting the dormitory. Another music break now, this time from Aviv Geffen, Milyon Toim.

0: about Israel and Fiji, our colleague Ram Brunt was referring to the international implications that so many stories, including the Israel relationship with Fiji, has, and that is Chinese control, the battle between the Chinese and the Americans and different powers within the world, and who gets to take control. And that's one of the reasons why Gideon Sar views it so important to be in Fiji today, as he was inaugurating the Israel embassy there. So I mention that also because we are continuing to update the testimony today. It's at the Senate Foreign Relations Committee in Washington, testimony by Secretary of State Marco Rubio, and he too is relating to the issue of China. Of course, we were reporting first on what affects us most of all, which is the issue of Iran, Lebanon, etc. But Marco Rubio said today in that committee hearing in the Senate that there has been no change in U.S. policy on Taiwan and that Washington wants to see the status quo preserved. You'll recall not so long ago, there was even a summit meeting between the presidents of the United States and of China, which took place in Beijing. Here's the quote from Rubio at the Senate Foreign Relations Committee meeting today. He says, "The most important thing to understand is we want to see the status quo preserved as is at this moment," he says. "That's our policy. That's what we've said. That's what we want to see continue to say." Well, that's what we continue to say. We are saying it, not that we want to say it, but he says the quote is actually, "That's what we continue to say." Marco Rubio, the U.S. Secretary of State, we're continuing to update from his testimony, whether it has to do with us or not here in Israel, but at the testimony of the Senate Foreign Relations Committee hearing today. We are now going to move to the realm of mental health. A new study has found that collective trauma, and boy, we've been through that here in Israel, haven't we? But that it can trigger, among many other things, many other effects, immediate tobacco and cannabis cravings. We're on the line to Dr. Uri Lifshin, a senior researcher at the Israel Center for Addiction and Mental Health. And Uri, obviously this country, it's been over 2.5 years has gone through a lot of trauma, and research that you were involved together with, you know, the Israel Center for Addiction and Mental Health, together with the Hebrew University of Jerusalem, dealing with collective trauma and how it can trigger, specifically in your case, immediate tobacco and cannabis cravings. Tell us about this new study.
1: Thank you. Yes, thank you for having me, David. So in this new study, we're investigating the levels of addictions in Israel at the population level for even before October 7th at the Hebrew, at the ICAMH, Center for Addiction and Mental Health.
0: Right.
1: And we've been seeing, you know, spikes in all sorts of addictions after this collective trauma and there's also been different correlational research pointing at this disturbing phenomenon, and we wanted to get some more causal experimental evidence, so we conducted an experiment that would randomly assign participants to either just get a reminder of this collective trauma through reading a short news article about it, about October 7, or to a control condition. And then we tested craving in one study for cannabis among cannabis users, and in the other study for tobacco among cigarette smokers, daily cigarette smokers. And this allowed it to show the directional effect that in fact it's causal, you know, right? That as soon as people are reminded of this trauma, they want to sort of manage it and feel better by smoking, by consuming substances that allow them to escape self-awareness and death awareness.
0: How different is this, Dr. Lifshin, from, let's say, many of us have addictions or the way that we eat, compulsive eating. Some of us, I'll talk personally about chocolate, what it does for me when I'm having a difficult day. How does this fall in line? Obviously, tobacco and cannabis are serious things. You don't want to get addicted to that, neither to chocolate or other things. But this is really serious. How does it fall in line with these other kinds of addictions and how we react to life's day-to-day difficult situations?
1: Yeah, well, I think it really corresponds, and this is the first set of studies that we've done experimentally, but we've seen this correlationally with all sorts of addictions, including social media and gaming and gambling, and there's a lot of evidence. There's also some other experimental evidence that's been conducted outside our lab showing, you know, personal trauma and threats could trigger these kinds of cravings for different substances, alcohol, but the first thing we've did is first we've shown that it also applies to collective trauma. So something that you haven't personally gone through, but you know, everybody's been exposed to it, and that can also trigger these same types of mechanisms.
0: That point's been made many times. You don't have to be a direct person involved in a particularly traumatic experience.
1: Yes. And this is something that we had to establish further because there hasn't been direct evidence of that. Mm-hmm.
0: And in terms of what we are seeing in Israeli society today, and much has been said about mental health and the trauma, it speaks to the issue of perhaps what people might very well be smoking a lot more cigarettes, for example, to use the case of the survey, and some of the things which have to be tackled, and hopefully people are seeking treatment. But this is a real problem. This is, you know, the larger issue, and specifically to our case right now in the country, of what has to be done to help us all, correct?
1: Right. Well, yes, of course. But the first step is to, you know, identify the causal factors and the moderators.
0: What is terror management theory? Because I'm wondering about that. We are, when we talk about October 7th, they're talking about horrific terrorist attacks and the sort. So your study explored a psychological framework known as terror management theory. So tell me about that.
1: Right. Well, terror management theory is an existential psychological theory that basically says, you know, existential psychology deals with what humans experience as you know, are maybe experiences that are uniquely human, you know, related to our greater awareness, our need for meaning, our fear of these abstract things that exist in the world that not necessarily all other animals experience, such as death, personal death, and the idea of mortality. And according to this theory, this is a unique problem for us, because we're smarter, you know, like any other animal, we want to survive and we want to escape death, but we're also so smart that we can realize that we're mortal no matter what we do, and that... And to not get anxious over that, we deploy all sorts of strategies to help us manage this anxiety. So basically, things that make us feel secure and things that make us feel like we can continue somehow after death, through symbolically through our connections and through our memory, and so this theory is basically how the potential for fear of death motivates all sorts of behaviors. And you know, the important point here about existential psychology and terror management is for addictions, and basically tying it to addictions, is it really highlights how biological models by themselves are insufficient to really capture the whole picture about addictions. And so, you know, although we share great similarity in the brain and addiction mechanisms with other animals, you know, you can't really understand addictions by studying it with rats, right?
0: Sure.
1: Who don't experience these existential dilemmas and these whole and the mechanisms that may control them that we want to further investigate.
0: Right. So this has been a large team of researchers, as we said, both from right. Hebrew University and from the Israel Center for Addiction and Mental Health. So to sum up, like, what do you do now? Where do you take this all and where do you go from here?
1: Yes. So we've done a set of studies, mm-hmm. not just this one, but right. both with soldiers and also experimental studies. And we've replicated this result. And what we're trying to do now is first find out what can really moderate it. So what could help people be more protected from it, from these threats and these responses. And we are seeing that resources like attachment security, overall, it affects how much people are addicted or are craving, but it doesn't moderate it. So we're searching, and we've done studies where we... So first of all, in this study, we've tried to also look at personality factors, but also manipulate self-affirmation. So having people think about things that are important to them to sort of increase their self-esteem a little bit and make them feel more secure, and it didn't help. And we've tried to prime attachment security. In another study, that also didn't quite help. Still the same effect. We've tried to see if people could suppress or accept their emotions in emotion regulation. That also didn't help. So we're investigating, and we might need to see some other manipulation, maybe something stronger that could provide security. But it's not easy to really understand how to moderate it, and we're also learning a lot from it about how the different types of responses that we can have. The issue is that it seems to be an immediate response that its function is to really suppress these death-related thoughts. And so it's really a proximal response. It's not necessarily something that's going to be moderated by things that give you security.
0: Right. These are it can be a false kind of, hope, if you will.
1: But even a false hope can help. Can help moderate those more distal responses. It can help, but it doesn't seem to help in this case with the proximal immediate response.
0: Right.
1: We're investigating that. We're also going to try to apply it to different types of addictions.
0: Well, we commend you and the team for your effort in this important work. And we hope, and the truth of the matter is, the reason we do interviews like these on the radio is to make people aware of the fact that they're not alone, that this is a thing, and there are ways to seek out help. And there are a lot of people who I've seen over the course of the years who do need help, and we in the media can only do our best. So we thank you very much.
1: Absolutely.
0: Dr. Uri Lifshin, a senior researcher at the Israel Center for Addiction and Mental Health, talking to us about research conducted with people also from the Hebrew University of Jerusalem. Thank you very much for your time.
1: Thank you very much, David.
0: And as we continue to follow the Iranian situation, of course, it's not just about us, primarily us. They want to destroy us. Or even about the United States, but also there is, for example, Kuwait, if you've been following the story. And we have a report. This is through Al Jazeera, actually, through Guy Mayan of here at Khan, reporting that the Kuwaiti government is condemning Iranian aggression, which it says is repeating time after time in terms of missiles and drones fired into Kuwaiti territory, and the Kuwaiti government is demanding that Tehran stop it immediately and unconditionally, to stop this aggression and to take full responsibility for these actions which have been taken. Before we go to the weather and a look at the headlines, Eviatar Banai, at Machar.

The Weather Bureau says slightly warmer tomorrow. On Thursday, hot and dry. Shirov conditions primarily in the hills and interior. The outlook for Friday, slightly cooler, though still very hot. Temperatures forecast for tonight and tomorrow. Jerusalem, 15 to 30. Tel Aviv, 19 to 28. Haifa, 18 to 26, Tzfat, 15 to 29, Tiberias, 18 to 34, Beersheba, 16 to 34, Eilat, 26 to 40 degrees Celsius tomorrow. Our top stories, IDF Captain Dr. Ori Yosef Sylvester, killed in an explosive drone attack in Lebanon, is laid to rest. And another round of Israel-Lebanon diplomatic talks takes place in Washington. That's the news. This is David Zev along with sound engineer Ilan Azulay. Good night from Jerusalem.

Don't be a drag, just be a queen. Whether you're broke or evergreen, you're black, white, beige, chola, descent. You're Lebanese, you're Orient. Whether life's disabilities left you outcast, but leader teased, rejoice and love yourself today, cause baby, you were born this way.

was in Egypt land, let my people go. Oppressed so hard they couldn't stand, let my people go. Go down, Moses, way down in Egypt land, and tell all pharaohs, let my people go. So Moses went to Egypt land, let my people go. He made all pharaohs understand,

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The monkey and the plywood violin. I practiced every night. Now I'm ready.